Australian Cruel. James Rain, the king of unintelligible lyrics, but the unmistakable and wonderful voice as well. You're on ABC Victoria, and it is time for our little word game.

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2: Yes, well, hello and how are you? Philip Clark with you on ABC Radio. This is Nightlife and we're into the second hour of the program this Tuesday, the 16th of June. Heading towards the shortest day and the halfway point of the year and all of that in a week or so. 6 past 11 in a lot of the country. 6 past 9 in WA, in South Australia and the Northern Territory, 24 to 11 in this second hour of the program. Right through the Pacific, of course, with Radio Australia and everywhere else as well.

0: maximum of 21. Hamilton, showers, 13 to 18. And Traralgon, a partly cloudy day, a low of 10 and a top of 20.
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0: Yes, well, hello and how are you? Philip Clark with you on ABC Radio. This is Nightlife. It's the last hour of the program. Very good to be with you too. Thanks for dropping in. 6 past 1, 6 past 11 in WA. It's 24 to 1 in the Territory in South Australia. And wherever you are, I hope you're getting us loud and clear. I've just advised that in Townsville, Queensland, Warrnambool in Victoria, Wide Bay, Merriam Vale, Idsfold in Queensland, there may be some issues with transmission on your normal FM and AM signals. But look, there's lots of ways, other ways to listen. Just grab us on TV, Channel 25, or the ABC Listen app, which is a great way to listen to the program anyway. 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Just put Nightlife into the ABC Listen app search bar and away you go. Alrighty, 1-300-800-222 is the number if you would like to play the Mighty Challenge. We've got 1, 2, 3, 4, 5 questions left there. And then into our issues of the day. Look, there's a plenty of time to have a chat tonight. There's a few things around the Reserve Bank meeting. Reserve Bank board meeting today went, I suppose, as expected. The board not altering official interest rates, which remain at 4.35%. I mean, thank heavens for all mortgage holders in the country. Probably thank heavens for the government too, I imagine. What do you think about the way the Reserve Bank's going about managing interest rates anyway? You might have some thoughts about that. 1-300-800-222 is the number. Also, we were talking about the World Cup earlier. Tracey Holmes was making a point that she thought it was interesting that no politician was getting on board the Socceroos story about how it, in a sense, was a picture of multicultural Australia and how successful it's been. I wonder what you make of those remarks. So I'll play them for you. 1-300-800-222 is the number. But first up, though, before we do any of that, we have got to get into a little thing called
1: the Mighty Challenge,
0: where we had 5 1 2 3 4 5 questions left. Thanks for all the texts, by the way, about the story of Alan Turing, the movie about Alan Turing, which was called The Imitation Game. It had starred Benedict Cumberbatch as Alan Turing, the brilliant British code breaker. He helped break the Enigma code, of course, in the early development of computers. Just a brilliant man, and hounded to madness and death, really, because he was gay, blackmailed. It's a terrible story, as many texters have said, made me cry. I get that too. 1-300-800-222 is the number if you would like to have a crack here. Now, where are we? Beverly from Hurlston Park. G'day, Beverly.
2: Yes, hello there.
0: We're up to question number 21 here. We're in Famous Alan's. Which English playwright wrote 40 Years On, Habeas Corpus and Talking Heads?
2: I'm wondering if it's Alan Bennett.
0: Correct. Yes, it is. It's this, the wonderful Alan Bennett. Very good. Well, all right. We have got four left here. They're all in the Wild West.
2: Oh, dear. Okay.
0: Oh.
2: not my subject, but, you know.
0: You know what? You never know, Beverly. You've been around.
2: You never know.
0: You know.
2: We hope. You've
0: roped a bronc or two in your life, probably.
2: Oh, definitely not.
0: Chuck the saddle over.
2: Definitely not.
0: You've kept them doggies moving, haven't you?
2: No, I mean, I adore horses, but I've never learned to ride a horse.
0: Oh, is that right?
2: I just love them. Just love them, you know.
0: I think it's best avoided riding a horse. Beverly, every time I've been on one, I've been hanging on for dear life,

0: Hamilton, showers, 13 to 18. And Traralgon, a partly cloudy day, a low of 10 and a top of 20.
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0: Good morning, Lily Cristanto with ABC Gippsland Local News. A man who allegedly went on a multi-day crime spree across Gippsland is facing an extra 20 charges in court. Jack Colantuono reports.
1: Alleged offender Darren Reed faced the Latrobe Valley Magistrates Court yesterday, where his charges were upgraded from 66 to 86. Police allege Mr. Reed committed a number of crimes between the 28th and 31st of December last year, including breaking into a Glengarry home with an axe. Mr. Reed also allegedly led police on a car chase before colliding with a police car and crashing a stolen car into the fence of a Trafalgar home. The defence lawyer said her client was getting assessed for a mental impairment. Mr. Reed was remanded in custody until September when he returns to court for a further committal mention.
0: The Victorian Chamber of Commerce and Industry and the Committee for Melbourne is calling for regional Victoria to be prioritised ahead of the state election. The business organisation says regional industries, including agriculture, manufacturing, energy, tourism and critical minerals, are being held back by rising costs and skill shortages. It calls for reforms to energy, taxation, regulation and workforce training to improve competitiveness and attract investment into the regions. Victorian Chamber of Commerce and Industry Chief Executive Sally Curtin says regional businesses need better conditions to grow.
2: And if you think of our economy, world-class agriculture, advanced manufacturing, tourism, renewable energy, skilled businesses, all of those ingredients are in regional Victoria. We're calling for the incoming Victorian government to get the settings right for business to flourish.
0: Basco Shire Council will debate a proposal for one-way traffic flow on Surf Parade in Inverloch today. The project is tied to the shared path under construction along Surf Parade, which has been impacted by erosion in the area. In May 2024, the council endorsed one-way vehicle traffic and parking on the parade between Ozone and Garrock Streets. But a report before council today recommends rescinding this decision and approves the use of savings from the Inverloch Wonthaggi Trail to be used to construct the final stage of a shared pathway on Surf Parade and retain two-way traffic flow with no constructed parking bays. The report recommends the council investigate alternative designs for the project. A PE teacher who taught at a Gippsland high school in the 80s has been sentenced for historic sex offences at the county court. Madeline Stutchbury reports.
3: William Gilfillan has received a 7.5 years prison sentence for assaulting two students at Traralgon High School in Gippsland in the 1980s. He was found guilty in December last year of indecent assault of a person under 16 and sexual penetration of a child under 16 while he was teaching at the high school. Justice Amanda Chambers said Gilfillan was totally without remorse. He is serving a 48-year sentence for child sex offences against his daughter in a separate New South Wales case.
0: Parks Victoria is investigating after rubbish was illegally dumped at the Sale wetlands near Cox's Bridge. The agency says illegal dumping is becoming more common and takes valuable time and resources away from caring for parks. Most illegally dumped rubbish is household waste, which can be disposed of for free or at low cost through local transfer stations. The Australian Conservation Foundation is calling on Hungry Jack's to commit to removing beef linked to deforestation from its supply chain. The group says other major retailers and fast food chains, including Coles, Woolworths, Aldi and McDonald's, have already made commitments to address the issue. The group argues habitat destruction linked to cattle grazing in parts of Queensland and New South Wales is threatening native wildlife, including koalas. The conservation's business and nature lead, Nathaniel Pell, says Australians should not have to worry about buying a burger that could contribute to the destruction of wildlife habitat.
4: Unfortunately, deforestation is a pretty major problem. So if you're picking up a burger at Hungry Jack's on the road to Melbourne from Gippsland, the beef patty is probably coming from Queensland. And Queensland is actually one of the hotspots globally for deforestation.
0: Hungry Jack's Australia was contacted for comment. To the weather now. Today is partly cloudy with patchy morning fog. There is a slight chance of a shower about the ranges and a near zero chance elsewhere. Warragul and Sale are headed for a top of 21 degrees, the Latrobe Valley 20, Bairnsdale 22 and Omeo 17. And that's ABC Gippsland Local News.
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6: Good morning. Have you heard about a test in London called the knowledge. If you're a black taxi driver in London, the black cabs, you have to undergo a test. It's so intense. It's been called one of the hardest exams in the world, and it takes people years to study up and pass this test to know every street in London. Here's a little bit from a BBC video of a wannabe cabbie sitting the test, the knowledge.
7: Middleton Square to Golden Square.
8: Middleton Square, that's Islington N1. So leave by River Street, left into Amble Street, right into Marjorie Street, forward Calthorpe Street, forward Guildford Street. Comply with one way in Russell Square, leave by Montague Street, right into Great Russell Street, left into Coptic Street.
6: I want you to test your knowledge of Gippsland, and you can get in touch. I want you to call me 1300 295 222, and it can be a little bit different for however you want it to work. Maybe you have a very nice little back way to get between places that you could let us know about, that you just know is the fastest way. If you were a cab driver, that's the way you should go. You know the secrets of the area and you can share them. You might be out on the road this morning. You can let us know, or I can give you a town, your closest town, and you can list off as many streets as you can. I went full method this morning, got in the zone ready for this conversation, and caught a taxi to work here at ABC Gippsland. And I put my taxi driver, Jim, on the spot.
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6: 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Thanks, Jim, the taxi driver. This is ABC Gippsland. 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Think of your nearest town. 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This is ABC Gippsland. 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
6: Public service announcement for you as part of Today on Toast this morning. To join the Winter Book Club, we're going to study deep. It'll be like being at high school again, or maybe you're already at high school. You might not need another book to study if you've already got a lot on your plate. But we're going to study a book together called Orbital. It won the Booker Prize a few years ago. Not thick, very thin, so not overwhelming. It's about these astronauts who are up in the International Space Agency. I don't know, what do they call it? Thing that floats around planet Earth, then they're looking back down. And really, you feel like you're there. It really gives you a feeling of looking back down at Earth. Dr. Rebecca Allen is an astronomer here in Victoria, and she loves coming out and looking at the stars in Gippsland. Said the beach at Lake Centurions is her favourite place to look back up at space. And this book will be looking back down at us here on Earth. This is Dr. Rebecca Allen talking about the book club.
11: Hi, this is Rebecca Allen with Swinburne University of Technology. I'm so excited to be joining you for your book club as you take on the book Orbital, an amazing prize-winning book by Samantha Harvey. I think it's a great story about how humans, even in space, can be deeply connected to Earth.
6: So you've got June to get organized and we'll start reading that book together. Or you can get in a little early. I've snuck in a little early because I'm take a long time to read a book. We'll be doing it together in July. Now, good morning. Coming up, you're waking up with guest. Who will it be?

Missy Higgins, the special two. A little bit of rain around. Lee in Stratford, half a millimetre of rain overnight. Ruth in rural Leongatha, 4 mils. Les in Tura, 5. Audrey in Bensdale, 1.5 mils of rain in the gauge. And we're talking about the test called The Knowledge, which is for London cabbies driving black cabs. They have to have an intensive knowledge of the streets of London. And Christine in Moe is saying, it's not just street names, it's the route from one place to another, and it is. Today we're doing our own version of The Knowledge, and I want to know how deeply you know Gippsland roads. You can let us know if you know a back way that maybe the rest of us haven't cottoned onto yet. Or if there's a few different ways, sometimes there's a bit of controversy about the best way to get from one town to another. This one says, from Yolande North, says that a real estate agent and police officers really need to know their streets too. Yeah, there's a few professions that need to know the streets. Do you know your streets? Get in touch. Let us know if there's a way that you've got to get from A to B that you know is the best way. And if you're a cab driver, you would have that knowledge in your pocket. Or maybe you can just rattle off street names of a town and you're a little like a London cabbie. This is ABC Gippsland.

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1: Good morning, Esther Lloyd.
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1: Our local science communicator here in Gippsland. And I see that you've woken up, you've come into the studio and you have a cup of tea. Is that normal for you to wake up with?
2: Yes, something warm to wake up with is okay. Normal in my
1: coffee
2: country.
1: Or tea?
2: Sometimes herbals, even, you know, tasty water.
1: Okay, so it's just the hot cup in your hands.
2: It's just something hot, yeah.
1: Yeah, that is a nice feeling, especially in winter. Mm. Now, you're talking to a bunch of early birds. We're all just waking up. Some people are out on the roads already getting to work, or you might be listening from bed, but some of us will still be unravelling some dreams that we've had. Sometimes a dream can linger with you. Do you know, I've had dreams where my husband is, you know, we don't have an argument in our dreams, and then I'll be annoyed with him for the rest of the day. They can be really vivid, a dream.
2: Yes.
1: What have you been dreaming? What's a common dream for you?
2: Most of the dreams these days I find are just nonsense dreams of my brain processing something I might not be aware of. So recently I've had a whole lot of deadlines and I've had a whole lot of train dreams. I am forever late for the train. And they're not just like V-line trains. They're like Hogwarts trains. Like, I swear I have to like float through some platforms to get them. And I still miss the train. It's been very frustrating. But for me, that's kind of a... okay, I thought I was on top of the anxiety maybe with these sorts of deadlines, but perhaps it's impacted me a little bit more than I thought it was.
1: So and I imagine there's lots of different theories as to why we dream and what's happening in our minds. What's some of the ideas you've come across, Esther?
2: I mean, scientists don't know why we dream, like for something that we all have to do, like we have to sleep. And I mean, if we don't, we get messed up pretty quickly. We do think that there's some science behind it's a safe place to process emotions. So we might like run through a scenario that we might not know how to deal with yet. It's a protective kind of space. It could be helping us solidify a lot of memories that we've had during the day, getting rid of junk memories. It's a bit like your tabs on your browser where the brain at night just goes, cool, we don't need to know those pair of shoes. We've either bought them or we've given up on them, that sort of thing.
1: sitting in the basket
2: for too long. Or rehearsing real life scenarios and just a chemical overhaul. So like dreaming is an electrical and chemical stimulating soup. Like we literally kind of go into the matrix where just all the data goes through, and when we wake up it's in a different form.
1: It is really an incredible thing that we dream, and I don't know about other people. Feel free to share your dreams. We'd love to hear from you this morning. PG rated dreams, maybe even just G.
2: Snap, Mim.
1: But it is, you can really wake up from another world.
2: Oh, absolutely. I mean, the weirdest ones I've had have been sort of waking dream where the REM sleep, you know, processes have bled into the real life. So one of the first memories I remember was I had a military commander shouting at me that I had to run up the stairs, and I was trying so hard and I couldn't do it. And then I woke up and went, oh, wow, that was a weird dream. And I rolled over and then I could hear this commander's voice in my head still. And I was like, oh, no, what's going on? And realized.
1: So a blur between the place where you're awake and asleep.
2: Yeah. So in this case, my brother had been playing Call of Duty and the voices
1: video game
2: of the
1: for people who don't know.
2: Forgive me. The voices of the game had bled into the dream, and so when I'd woken up, I could still hear this person giving me commands, and I had a moment where I thought I'd completely lost my mind, which was a little bit concerning. But I've also had a sleep hallucination where my mother woke me up during a thunderstorm. She had to go out and get the washing, and she'd gone out the back door. And I turned around and between two lightning strikes, I saw our camper trailer that was set up in the middle of the lawn and there were people getting in and out of the car. And I was like, what is going on? Why are people camping on a lawn? And it was gone within a couple of seconds. And it was just clearly leftover brain processing something.
1: So our dreams are, our brain knows what it's doing. They're probably very important.
2: Yes. I mean, look, we all dream. We don't necessarily remember dreams. So the dreams we tend to remember come after REM sleep, which is rapid eye movement sleep. It's where our brains are actually really active. So when we sleep, we go through different cycles. We have cycles where it closes down, everything slows down, the body goes into repair. So heart rate, digestion, everything slows down. And then REM sleep is where you're probably doing that processing. So it's very active, almost as active as wake time. And if you wake up on the cusp of that, you will tend to remember your dreaming. So for me, my best dreams and my best sleep are if I have had a dream early in the morning and I wake up naturally after that dream. And that's where I feel that really, I suppose, the difference in the chemicals. You have a lot of brain processes that reduce anxiety and things like that. So you feel that nice, clean wiping through.
1: Thank you for coming in and waking up with us this morning.
2: No worries, Mim.
1: Esther Lloyd on your ABC Gippsland. Well, I have to play this song now.

0: That's Fleetwood Mac, Dreams. Christine is in Moi. And hi, Christine.
1: Hi there. Hang on a second.
0: Good morning. Hey, you're saying that it's reading maps and knowledge of streets, we don't need it as much anymore because all our phones do it for us.
1: That's right. It's a bit sad, really, which is what I was going to say yesterday about lost arts.
0: Reading a Malways is certainly a lost art. It was tricky, though.
1: Yeah, some people can do it, some people can't.
0: Are you quite knowledgeable of street names of Moi?
1: More of not of where I'm going rather than the names,
0: anything else you'd like to add today, Christine?
1: There was actually a movie called The Knowledge about people doing the test. It's a 1970s movie, I think, and it was quite good. They were trying to become taxi drivers, so yes, maybe you could look that up as well. That's a great movie.
0: Yeah, cheers. Thanks, Christine. And it's time for weather, and Tom Anderson is on deck at the Bureau of Meteorology. Gosh, on deck, it's now I'm imagining you're standing out on the edge of a boat looking back at Gippsland, shouting at the skies and telling us what's going on, Tom.
2: Well, it almost wouldn't be the worst thing to do today. It's a pretty nice and calm morning about Gippsland.
0: Go on, tell us more.
2: Oh, well, there seems to be a decent swathe of fog, which normally comes in with calm conditions. Also seeing very light winds for majority of Gippsland. So I've got sail at the moment actually having no wind now it's got up to 5 kilometres an hour, so big gusts has come through. But no, it's quite lovely today. It will be overcast, but it's also quite warm, as I think everyone would have picked up on by now as well.
0: How warm around Gippsland this morning?
2: So currently, Bairnsdale's a good example. So it's already up to 13 degrees, which you'd think in winter sometimes that can be the maximum temperature. For Latrobe Valley and Sale, as we're expecting this fog to lift, we will see temperatures reach 20, possibly 21 for some areas. So we've got Leongatha and Sale and Warragul on the forecast as reaching a maximum of 21 today, and Bairnsdale a maximum of 22. So very unseasonal weather just at the moment.
0: What about up at Mallacoota often and Cann River, that area? Often they're even a little warmer up there.
2: Yeah, so they're about the same as well. Mallacoota is going to be 20 degrees today and up to 21 tomorrow. So it is quite widespread about Gippsland that we are seeing those very high teens or low 20 degrees temperatures for today and into tomorrow. Some parts will cool off a little bit tomorrow, and especially into the weekend, unfortunately.
0: There's been a few showers around the last couple of days. Neville in Fish Creek, 14.5 millimetres for the last 2 days. Have those showers eased now, and when will more come through?
2: Yes, they have seemed to ease a bit, and it's quite unlikely to see any shower activity for the rest of today across all of Gippsland. We will see some showers come back Thursday from probably around noon about the southwest and parts of the Latrobe Valley, and then it'll pick up Thursday and possibly into Friday. The problem is, at the moment, the weather's coming from the northwest, so it's actually quite shielded by the dividing range. So a lot of parts of East Gippsland especially will see basically no rainfall for the next couple of days. We will have a cold front come through on Friday into Saturday, though, which will change the direction of the weather. So there'll be some showers about for much of Gippsland for Friday and Saturday, but we won't see any of the real soaking rainfall that they might get in the northern and western parts of the state.
0: The East Gippsland Winter Festival is here. This weekend, there's all sorts of events happening, summer outdoors. Will they be okay, wind and rain-wise?
2: I can't promise anything. Wind-wise, they'll be fine. We're looking at a very calm wind for the weekend, except for slight little pulse on Friday night into Saturday morning for coastal areas. So Orbost, we might see some winds reaching 20 or 30 kilometres an hour, but that'll be the absolute maximum of it for the weekend. But areas like Bairnsdale will be quite calm for the wind. In terms of the rainfall, there might be some showers. So I would recommend having a raincoat or umbrella in the car. Might not need it, but I can't promise clear skies for the weekend.
0: Tom Anderson from the Bureau of Meteorology. Cheers. It's 7 o'clock news time. I'll be back with you in a moment. This is ABC Gippsland. I'm Mim.

0: presence he's provided for us. So that's a bit of a blow, but provide an opportunity for someone else.
1: The Rugby League State of Origin returns to Melbourne tonight for just the seventh time in 46 years. A win for New South Wales at the MCG would see them win back the Shield and put them on track for their first series clean sweep since 2000. The Maroons need a win to keep the series alive. And American tennis great Serena Williams will return to Wimbledon after a four-year absence, after being handed a wild card for the women's doubles alongside her sister Venus.
2: And in the Soccer World Cup 2022, runners-up France have faced Senegal in today's opening match at New York's New Jersey Stadium. France won 3-1 in extra time, and Iraq are up against Norway in the next match. To the weather, there's a strong wind warning for Port Phillip for the state. Mostly cloudy with isolated showers, more likely about the ranges and in the west. For Melbourne, partly cloudy, a slight chance of a shower, a top today of 20. Right now it's 16 degrees. ABC News.
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4: And from Erica to Ensay, good morning, I'm Mim. Now, lots of conversations happening, and I want to introduce this one for you. FOGO bins are on the way for many Gippslanders. You might already be using it if you're in Bass Coast Shire, for instance, the food organic, garden organic bins. When they come in for you, if it hasn't already, it means your red lid general waste bin will be just every second week. Many people in the country have complained about this and said, look, I've got compost or I do some burning off. I don't need an organics bin. And also, one of the arguments has been, look, I have medical waste, or I'm a parent and I have nappies. I have waste that will get very smelly if it sits in the red lid bin for 2 weeks. Different councils are coming up with different solutions for that. If you're in Wellington, you can apply to have your red lid bin, general waste, collected weekly. If you have circumstances, you've just got to prove your case. Over in Baw-Baw, they've just announced, and you'll hear from the mayor a little later this morning, Kate Wilson, that they'll give you a rebate on cloth nappies. That if you're a parent and you move away from disposable nappies, they'll give you $100 towards buying cloth nappies. What do you think about that? And I'm wondering if any older listeners can get nostalgic, because did you only have cloth nappies back in the day, whenever it was for you? And they're a lot of work. What do you think? But disposable nappies are a lot of waste as well, plastic single-use waste. We'd love to hear your thoughts on this idea from Baw-Baw Council. $100 back if you move to cloth nappies. It's 12 minutes past seven. Coming up this morning, can you think of any jobs that are under threat from AI right now, immediately, happening right now? You're going to hear from an industry this morning that is being very challenged by AI. And just earlier, we were talking about our dreams. We're all just waking up here, bunch of early birds. Are your dreams still lingering with you? And look, sometimes you say things on the radio and you think it's just a common experience, but then you get left hanging. I pointed out that at times I've had a dream about my husband where we're having an argument. Then I feel a bit crabby at him for the rest of the day. It's so realistic in the dream. And poor Harriet, that saying it out loud now, I realise how unfair that sounds. And Kevin in Sale has got in touch. Kevin, you've got a bit of a limerick.
5: I have, Mim. This is especially for you and particularly for Harry. Okay. Our Mim had a dream. In it, it would seem, she fought with poor Harry. So all day she will carry a full head of steam.
4: Kevin in Sale, thank you very much for your limericks. We adore them. Thank you. See ya. Kevin in Sale on your ABC Gippsland. You can join any conversation. Now, another conversation we're having this morning. Now, you might have heard of this. This is, I've only just learned that this existed. Over in London, if you're a cab driver, you do a test called

0: called The Knowledge. It's known as one of the hardest exams in the world. And you need to know, to become a cabbie that drives the black cabs, you have to know inside out every street, every back way, every side street, whether it's right turn only, the whole lot. Christine in Moe, thanks for getting in touch earlier. Let us know that in 1979 there was a film made about this test, and we've grabbed a little bit of it for you.
1: French Embassy to Fulham Cemetery.
2: What?
1: What do you mean, what?
2: French where?
1: Embassy.
2: Oh! Which cemetery?
1: You idle sod, you haven't learned it.
2: hang about, I know it.
3: Oh, yeah.
2: Said last night. Got it nearly word perfect.
1: Page 10, right, run number 8.
2: Hang about.
4: Leaving right Albert Gate, left Carriage Road, left Alexander Gate, Ford Exhibition Road, right Thurlow Street, comply South Kensington Junction, leave by Old Brompton Road.
2: Oh, the French Embassy!
0: That's a bit of the background scene of people trying to pass this test, The Knowledge, in London. To know every street, it takes cabbies years to learn it all. Imagine how full your mind would be of streets. We're just talking about dreams. You'd probably dream about street names. So we're doing a little bit of our own version of The Knowledge here in Gippsland and wondering what knowledge you have of our Gippsland roads, the ways to get from A to B. Do you have a little bit of a secret way you'd like us to know about that might be a back way that you, if you're a cab driver, that's the way you'd take, you know it's the quickest way. Dave is a bus driver in Merbeau North. Good morning, Dave.
5: Good morning, Mim. How are you?
0: I'm good. Now, bus drivers, you've got to know. You've got to know your way around.
5: Absolutely. I think the drivers that drive around Latrobe Valley and Warrigal and Sale, a school bus driver gets a dedicated route and he pretty much stays on that. But there has been times that we have to, when a storm comes through or something silly like that, we have to take an alternative way to school.
0: Now, there's three ways, apparently, from Merbeau North to Meenyan.
5: Yep, there is.
0: Go on, which is the best? Oh, you're hearing from okay. Merbeau North bus driver David.
5: Oh, geez, Mim. All right, scenic route.
0: Yep.
5: There is. I'm just getting my old brain talking about sort of waking up. So you can leave Merbeau North, head out on what they call the Meenyan Merbeau North Road, and that'll take you straight out down through Mardan, and then you do a lefty into Love's Lane, wind your way down into what they call Farmers Road, but it's still Meenyan Merbeau North Road, do a righty into Dumbarg and then straight into Meenyan.
0: There you go. Now, you know your roads, Dave.
5: And of course, I've been in the CFA for years. That's just like the game of London. You've got to be...
0: We've lost you, Dave. Bit of bad Gippsland reception. Have we got you? We've lost Dave in Merbeau North, but that was very impressive, Dave. For knowing that scenic route, Merbeau North to Meenyan. Have you got a way that you can tell us about around Gippsland? Have you got the knowledge of Gippsland? This is ABC Gippsland. Good morning. I caught a taxi to work this morning just to, really live this conversation today, and I put Jim the taxi driver on the spot.
6: I'm Jim the taxi driver.
0: We're going to do a London cabbie test from here in Sale. If you can just name as many streets, just rattle them off. The exam, the knowledge of Sale starts now.
6: Foster Street, York Street, MacArthur Street, Raglan Street, Topping Street, Ross Street, Cunningham Street, Stead Street.
0: Thanks, Jim, the taxi driver, for being a good sport so early in the morning. I asked you just a moment ago if you could think of a job that's being threatened, being challenged by AI right now. Does anything come to mind? What about graphics?

0: graphic design. Are you noticing around the place that, and look, it's potentially great for small businesses that wouldn't otherwise hire a graphic designer, putting up posters and graphic designs for their business. AI can do it so quickly. There is a certain look to it. Some people call it AI slop. I don't mind it personally. I think it's its own genre of style that we'll have to get used to, but it is everywhere. And what does it mean for graphic designers? Georgia Miles is from Painesville. And Georgia, you've recently stepped away from graphic design. Do you think that AI, well, could you see the impact on your industry?
1: Hey, Mim. Yeah. You can. As you said, like some of the small businesses that maybe would have hired someone like me to do their marketing or posters are now able to do it themselves, which is great for them, but not so great for me. And even stuff like, you know, logo design, it's just prompts now. But I'm getting more of the technical stuff and a lot less of the creative stuff. So the AI is taking over doing the creative stuff. And then people will say, oh, well, now we need this in a format that can be printed, you know, on a professional printer or uploaded at a certain size or on a billboard or whatever. So then they'll come to me and say, hey, I've created this in AI. Can you make it into a format that, you know, I can use? So then it's just basically tracing it and then resupplying it in different file formats, which is not something I'm really interested in. I'm interested more in the creative side of it.
0: I imagine you become a graphic designer because you're a creative person.
1: Yeah, and I think you find across a lot of the creative arts that AI is definitely creeping in. Music, art, absolutely. You know, there's a lot of artists out there that complain that other people are using AI to copy their styles to generate, you know, artworks to sell. And it's just like, you know, it's a blatant infringement on their copyright. But it's just so easy to do.
0: You studied to be a graphic designer. I had a look yesterday and there's still a lot of courses out there to study graphic design. It's universities haven't really caught up with if this is an industry that is a little challenged and unsure and in murky waters at the moment. Would you study it now if you had your time again, or would you encourage someone to go and study graphic design? Or do you think it's something...
1: We're sort of on that sort of precipice, like, you know, which way is it going to go? Like, is there going to be a backlash sort of against it? Because a lot of people are really against it and a lot of people are loving it. So I don't really know. Like, when I started, you know, computers were only just really starting to be used in graphic layout and stuff. And so there was these film bureaus we used to have to send our artwork off and they'd create film then that would be used in the printing press. So that industry now, since computers came in, is completely gone. And so it's sort of just going up the line, I guess. Now it's our turn.
0: I imagine you were around then when Photoshop came in there's been other technologies that have come along and changed the industry of graphic design. So, look, maybe you can ride this out.
1: Well, yeah, a lot of the like Photoshop, all the Adobe software now is incorporating a lot of AI, you know, features into their software. Yeah, and now they're slugging us for it as well. So the price of our software has gone up because it's on a subscription service. You have to pay every month for it. But I'm just not interested in it. I'm usually like a pretty early adopter of, you know, a lot of new technologies. But I can't get behind it. Some things it's like, yeah, it's good in some ways, but in other ways it's like, it's taking all the creative jobs and that's the fun part.
0: Georgia Myers from Painesville, thank you for speaking to us. We're talking about graphic designers, the job. Is it going to survive AI? And you'll be noticing out there, because AI creations do have a certain look, that there's a lot of businesses using AI to promote their business, to make posters, flyers for their graphic design. It's great. A lot of businesses wouldn't be able to afford to employ a graphic designer anyway, but if everyone starts doing that, even the businesses that would have employed a graphic designer, what does it mean for the industry of graphic design? John Calabro is director of

0: The View From Here, a creative agency based across Gippsland, but in Traralgon particularly. John, is graphic design struggling right now as an industry?
1: Yeah, thanks, Min. Thanks for having me on, and nice to hear Georgia speak as well. I think the industry is certainly questioning itself in many ways, but it's not the first time the industry's done that. And I think the story you've just talked about with Georgia, when Photoshop first was introduced and a lot of manual services got digitized, you know, I think we're facing a similar change in the industry where a lot of processes are being changed and I guess aided by AI. And as George has mentioned as well, a lot of designers are early adopters of that technology. They're quite forward thinking. And I think it's really on the designer to sort of embrace what they can and adapt their processes to stay ahead of the curve. Your comments about the universities keeping up or not keeping up is an interesting one, because I know that it's very much on their minds. I mean, they've got students coming in with AI-generated work that they need to kind of manage and figure out how they're going to grade or mark that. But I think the thing that's going to sustain is the thinking. And one of the things that we've certainly found working with small businesses, but also many large businesses, is that you throw an AI solution at the table, that it's not often solving the problems. It might be a quick solution and it might be a quick way to visualize something, but it's actually often opening up bigger systematic issues that make it not the ultimate answer for everything.
0: Have there been some disappointments for you, John, around the area where you've noticed larger industries in Gippsland using AI when they could be using, you know, they've got enough funds, they could be using local graphic designers?
1: Yeah, look, there's all sorts of things that go on. I think when you're running a creative agency from a regional area, there's going to be a number of things, and they're not necessarily AI related. I mean, I think if there's a larger agency, a larger business out there, and they're using AI to do what they do, I think the same issues that are going on the surface that I mentioned earlier, where often the solution might get the job done now, but it may not suit the brand. It often doesn't. And you know, one of the things that we're constantly kind of espousing to our clients is quality and consistency. And that's one thing that the bigger businesses do well, and it can position your business to look like or appear more credible if you do nail the consistency. And I think AI is one of the areas where that's at risk at the moment. Look, it may improve. To your question, though, you know, yes, we've often get overlooked by larger businesses, and I think that's more of a perception thing. That, you know, because we're based regionally, that we may not be able to provide the quality. But, you know, we work as far as Brisbane, as far as Perth. We travel to Port Hedland a few times for work. You know, our work goes far and wide. So, you know, AI doesn't stop us from going there to get the quality done. It'd be great to get a bit more attention from some of the larger local businesses, though, for sure.
0: There is a homogenisation with the use of AI. It's got a certain look. We're seeing it creeping everywhere now. And look, it's its own genre. I imagine it's kind of here to stay, and we'll get used to it. But there is a danger of everything looking the same.
1: Yeah, and look, that's an issue that I think the industry has to face as it grows. And you know, when I started 25 years ago, there were less designers, and there were even industries that didn't exist. Like, social media did not exist. Websites were only nascent. So SEO was really nascent. And so now, to your point earlier, that many more small businesses are able to access design, I think ultimately it's bringing a lot of attention to design and branding in a good way, because now businesses are realizing how much they need it. And I think for the smaller businesses starting up, getting going, you know, getting something out to market, you know, if they're going to use AI, so be it. You know, how or why would we stop them?
0: Yeah, community groups that otherwise wouldn't be able to design a poster that has so much, you know, the organised information on it, and it can be a great tool for people.
1: Absolutely, and it raises the standard really quickly. And I think, to your point, what we will end up happening with the amount of templates out there and the kind of homogenisation, eventually, when the organisation or the business want to rise up and have their own sound or their own look or their own sort of tone of voice, that's when I think it's worth engaging a designer to create something unique so that you do stand out in the crowd. And I think the best businesses do that, and it's been proven again and again.
0: I love a good font. Now, you're hearing from John Calabro, director of The View From Here, and we're talking about graphic design. It's under... Well, it's challenged by AI at the moment. How is this job going to land? Where's graphic design going to land in the future?

0: is the conversation. But you had a local paper called Gippslandia. People probably picked up a copy at some point. Gippslandia is no longer, but you had the best font on Gippslandia. Is that top secret, or can you tell us what the font is?
1: Look, there was actually, there was almost a dozen fonts that we used throughout the life of that. And, you know, yeah, if anyone wants to know what the font is, yeah, hit me up. But I think what you're pointing out...
0: Oh, you're not going to tell us on the radio? Top secret?
1: I won't right now because it'll probably just go over some people's heads. But the thing about a font that is really important is that it's ensued with so much character, right? And you want to align yourself with a certain type of character. So if business wants to be, you know, seen as this or seen as that, is it sleek, is it modern, is it classic? And the font selection is critical. And I have to admit, for all the AI tools that are coming out, and even groups like Canva and Envato, where there's all these great tools to access, what you're finding is that the typography is the thing that lets them down. And the typography is the thing that can make or break a brand. And until AI and these tools sort of nail that, I don't think the craft of design as a tool to really finesse a business's voice is going to change. And I think probably, if anything, all of these tools are going to just create a need for more specialists to really refine it and craft it when businesses are ready.
0: Thank you. Time for local news, 7:30.
2: Good morning, Lily Cristanto with ABC Gippsland Local News. A PE teacher who taught at a Gippsland high school in the 80s has been sentenced for historic sex offences at the county court. Madeline Statchbury reports.
3: William Gilfillan has received a 7.5 years prison sentence for assaulting two students at Traralgon High School in Gippsland in the 1980s. He was found guilty in December last year of indecent assault of a person under 16 and sexual penetration of a child under 16 while he was teaching at the high school. Justice Amanda Chambers said Gilfillan was totally without remorse. He is serving a 48-year sentence for child sex offences against his daughter in a separate New South Wales case.
2: The Victorian Chamber of Commerce and Industry and the Committee for Melbourne is calling for regional Victoria to be prioritised ahead of the state election. The business organisation says regional industries, including agriculture, manufacturing, energy and critical minerals, are being held back by rising costs and skill shortages. It calls for reforms to energy, taxation, regulation and workforce training to improve competitiveness and attract investment into the regions. Victorian Chamber of Commerce and Industry Chief Executive Sally Curtin says regional businesses need better conditions to grow.
4: And if you think of our economy, world-class agriculture, advanced manufacturing, tourism, renewable energy, skilled businesses, all of those ingredients are in regional Victoria. We're calling for the incoming Victorian government to get the settings right for business to flourish.
2: Parks Victoria is investigating after rubbish was illegally dumped at the Sale wetlands near Cox's Bridge. The agency says illegal dumping is becoming more common and takes valuable time and resources away from caring for parks. Most illegally dumped rubbish is household waste, which can often be disposed of for free or at low cost through local transfer stations. A man who allegedly went on a multi-day crime spree across Gippsland is facing an extra 20 charges in court. Jack Colantuono reports.
5: Alleged offender Darren Reed faced the Latrobe Valley Magistrates Court yesterday, where his charges were upgraded from 66 to 86. Police allege Mr. Reed committed a number of crimes between the 28th and 31st of December last year, including breaking into a Glengarry home with an axe. Mr. Reed also allegedly led police on a car chase before colliding with a police car and crashing a stolen car into the fence of a Trafalgar home. The defence lawyer said her client was getting assessed for a mental impairment. Mr. Reed was remanded in custody until September, when he returns to court for a further committal mention.
2: Basco Shire Council will debate a proposal for one-way traffic flow on Surf Parade in Inverloch today. The project is tied to the shared path under construction along Surf Parade, which has been impacted by erosion in the area. In May 2024, the council endorsed one-way vehicle traffic and parking on the parade between Ozone and Garrock Street. But a report before council today recommends revoking this decision and approves the use of savings from the Inverloch Wonthaggi Trail to be used to construct the final stage of a shared pathway on Surf Parade and retain two

0: two-way traffic flow with no constructed parking bays. The report recommends the council investigate alternative designs for the project. The Australian Conservation Foundation is calling on Hungry Jack's to commit to removing beef linked to deforestation from its supply chain. The group says other major retailers and fast food chains, including Coles, Woolworths, Aldi and McDonald's, have already made commitments to address the issue. It argues habitat destruction linked to cattle grazing in parts of Queensland and New South Wales is threatening native wildlife, including koalas. The conservation's business and nature lead, Nathaniel Pell, says Australians should not have to worry that buying a burger could contribute to the destruction of wildlife habitat.
1: Unfortunately, deforestation is a pretty major problem. So if you're picking up a burger at Hungry Jack's on the road to Melbourne from Gippsland, the beef patty is probably coming from Queensland. And Queensland is actually one of the hotspots globally for deforestation.
0: Hungry Jack's Australia was contacted for comment. To the weather now. Today is partly cloudy with patchy morning fog. There is a slight chance of a shower about the ranges and a near zero chance elsewhere. Warragul and Sale are headed for a top of 21 degrees, the Latrobe Valley 20, Bairnsdale 22 and Omeo 17. And that's ABC Gippsland Local News.
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3: FOGO bins are on the way for many people in Gippsland. You might already have yours. It means that your red lid general waste bin will be collected fortnightly once the food organic, garden organic bin is on the go. Some people have concerns around some types of waste in the red lid bin that could be pretty stinky, kind of gross after 2 weeks of sitting there before collection. So different councils around Gippsland have different ways of combating this worry. Here in Wellington Shire, you can apply to have your red lid bin collected weekly instead of fortnightly. You just have to have a good reason. Over in Baw-Baw, and you're going to hear from Mayor Kate Wilson in a moment, they're offering $100 cash back if you go and buy cloth nappies. To save filling up your red lid bin with disposable nappies, can you imagine them after 2 weeks? That conversation's on the way. And on the text line, thank you for getting in touch. This says, I used to live in the Bega Valley, which had FOGO bins and fortnightly red bin collection. It was definitely a struggle with a newborn baby, but manageable. My concern with it here in Gippsland is that rubbish dumping is an issue. I work in the bush and the amount of dumped household rubbish is phenomenal. Much of it would fit in the red bin. You'd have to think less rubbish collection will lead to more rubbish dumping. Anything we're talking about, you can get on the text line. It is 0467 842 722. Now, have you heard of The Knowledge? Not a game show. It's a real exam, one of the hardest in the world, and London cabbies have to sit it. The Knowledge. Apparently it takes years to pass, and London cabbies that drive the black cabs have to know every street. They have to know if it's left turn only or one-way traffic and how to get from A to B. This is a bit of sound from Hamish and Andy's Euro Gap Year, a telly show they had a while back.
4: Black cabs, famous in London, largely because of the people that drive them.
5: They're called cabbies, from the Latin word cabius, god of directions and air freshener.
4: The cabbies hang out in these green shelters, and we were lucky enough to be invited in.
6: Oh, okay, you weren't joking about it being tight.
5: Meet Steve and John, both experienced cab drivers, having completed the three-year intensive examination of London's streets, roads and shortcuts to pass what's known as The Knowledge.
7: So what's the test? What's the hardest bit of the test?
8: Well, it's a verbal test. They just ask you questions on a blue book, which is pink.
7: So they might say, for instance, travel from here to Big Ben, name all the streets?
9: You're sitting down, take me from London University to Cannon Street Station, please.
10: Yep, easy.
9: So you have to run it, leave it on the left Mallet Street, left Montague Place, comply that. Russell Square, leave by Southend Row.
3: We've got our own version of The Knowledge this morning. And that is your knowledge of Gippsland and ways to get from A to B. Do you know the best way? And can you share it with us this morning? Simon Alice is from Bairnsdale. And Simon, You've caught an actual black

0: cab in London.
1: Yeah, many times I've used the black cabs in London, and it's amazing. They say that the London taxi service is the best taxi service in the world.
0: And was that your experience when you got in and said, "Take me to Buckingham Palace"? They just knew where to go.
1: It's one good thing, like you get into a taxi anywhere else and they have, you know, all the different ways to find. They have maps and everything else. But no, they literally, you say, "I'm going here," they go.
0: So they're not typing it into a GPS?
1: No, they're not, no. They have to learn 320 routes in total, believe it or not. They're known as the runs, so that's what they have to do as part of that knowledge. And the knowledge has been around since 1865, if you didn't know that.
0: Wow. It's just incredible. It seems that everyone already knew about the knowledge, this London cabbie exam. I'm just learning about it. It's incredible. Thanks, Simon, for letting us know. Has caught an actual cab in London. Can confirm. 20 minutes to 8 here on ABC Gippsland. Good morning. I'm Mim. We are going to talk about Borborshire's proposal, $100 cash back if you shift to reusable nappies. Mayor Kate Wilson from Borborshire, welcome to ABC Gippsland.
2: Thanks, ma'am. Good morning.
0: In your words, what's this deal? And is it a done deal or still just a proposal?
2: It's done and we're promoting it. And it's about making the switch. So I want to be really clear. It's a one-off opportunity for families who want to test out those reusable products and who might be finding the cost a barrier. So you can get $100 back. It's 50% of your purchase price, but that's a one-off rebate that you can apply for. You can apply for it for reusable sanitary pads and sanitary cups as well, and a number of other items that are listed there on our website. But it's a one-off for each household to get that rebate if they can buy products and just test out a more sustainable, reusable product.
0: So on nappies, it's 50% of the purchase cost, but at a maximum of $100. So if you spend $300 on disposable nappies, you'll just get $100 back.
2: That's right.
0: I've had a go at reusable nappies with my first son and I didn't know any difference. So I used them quite successfully. Then with my daughter, by the time having two, I went to disposable and I thought, how did I do that? They are a lot of work. It is a whole, you've got to have a whole system in place if you're going to use reusable nappies.
2: Yeah, I agree. It won't be for everyone and we know that, but we just really want to make sure that if people want to try it and they're finding that cost prohibitive right at the start, that we can support them to do that and just at least test if it would be something that worked for their family.
0: What sort of reaction are you hearing from community about moving fortnightly for the red bin collection?
2: It's a mixed reaction. It's not everyone who's having concern with it, but certainly the social media reaction has been the loudest. People are concerned. This is a change. We know that change is difficult. We're trying to do everything we can to make it work for households. In July, we're also moving our transfer stations to being able to accept soft plastics, textiles and polystyrene for diversion from landfill as well. So we think with all of these opportunities that we can really reduce the waste that has to go into the red bin and ultimately that goes into landfill. We just can't keep this volume of waste going into landfill sustainably.
0: Habits get so embedded into us as humans. We can all probably self-reflect and know those automatic habits. It takes time to break a habit, and we would all be in certain habits when it comes to managing our own waste in our home that for a lot of, I'm included in this, it's going to take a while to change some of those habits, but it's possible, right?
2: Habits can certainly change, and we know from other councils that have moved to this already, people who've moved here from councils where this has been in place for some time were surprised that we didn't have it in place already because it just becomes a way of life. So it might take a little bit of time. I don't think it'll take as long as people think to get into the new habit, especially when they see that FOGO going into the green bin, it truly works. If you are able to get your soft plastic to the transfer station, that will make a significant difference too. I noticed that pretty much the bulk of my red bin is the soft plastics that we can't avoid just now. So it will work in time. We just have to move through the change. We're doing everything we can to do that in partnership with our community. And I think, you know, a year from now, we won't remember how we did it before.
0: Someone's saying, remember the uproar when plastic bags at shopping centres were taken away from us? This text says, are Baw Baw Council going to help with the washing of the cloth nappies? I don't think you are, Kate Wilson. And this text is asking, what is going to happen for the FOGO bins? Where are they emptied and what happens to that, the food organic, garden organic waste?
2: Yeah, so there's a great facility called Pine Grow in Morwell that council has a contract with. And so the green waste gets diverted down there and turned into soil conditioner. So it's very circular. It's returned to the earth through that process. And I find it so interesting, the conversation about plastic bags, because I've also spoken to members of our community who remember when plastic bags arrived, that it hasn't always been this way. We haven't always generated waste that we do. And we just can't continue to do it. I think as much as it's convenient, we can see that societally we're making more waste than we can possibly manage. For council here in Baw Baw, it's been so loud, the community sentiment about sustainability and keeping our Baw Baw a beautiful green place in their community visioning. And so these are just the actions we need to take to manage this.
0: Thank you for speaking to us, Kate Wilson, Mayor of Baw Baw Shire Council. And if you're in Baw Baw and you have babies or young children wearing nappies, you can get $100 towards buying reusable nappies as it moves to the red lid bin being collected every second week. Molly from Bittern says, disposable nappies have only really been a thing for less than 40 years. Sustainability and caring for our planet should be more important than convenience and profits for multinational companies. Molly, thank you for your message in. Ivor on the text line saying that the cost to wash cloth nappies could be that there'd be a cost there when it comes to water and electricity. This is ABC Gippsland. I'm Mim. You can join in the conversation. We're also talking about the test called the knowledge that London cabbies sit, having to know the area inside out. So to live the conversation, I caught a taxi to work this morning and I put Jim, my lovely taxi driver, on the spot.
3: I'm Jim, the taxi driver.
0: We're going to do a London cabbie test from here in Sale. If you can just name as many streets, just rattle them off. The exam, the knowledge of Sale starts now.
3: Foster Street, York Street, MacArthur Street, Raglan Street, Topping Street, Ross Street, Cunningham Street, Stead Street.
0: I think you did pretty well, Jim the taxi driver, on the spot there this morning. Lots of text coming in around nappies. You can text in 0467 842 722. This one says, great initiative by Baw Baw. And this says, from an East Gippsland resident who isn't scared of cloth nappies. It says, remember to scrape them before. And it's important to remind parents of disposable nappies, this one says, that they should be scraped before putting them in the bin. And people should take responsibility for their personal rubbish, less waste and environmental impact. The text line 0467 842 722. I had a go at using reusable nappies for my first kid and just needed a really organised process in place. But it was a bit of work. Callie Vanderberg is in Budgerie. We're talking about the knowledge of Gippsland. Callie, there's some places in Gippsland you can only get to. You need such deep knowledge that it's not even roads. You've got to know the rivers.
4: Absolutely, Mim. There's another off-the-beaten-track road around Gippsland for sure.
0: Go on.
4: Well, see, rivers lead to the ocean, don't they, Mim? So there are special places that we can go that we can only get to by river. And did you know, I actually know people that commute to work by river every morning.
0: Wow, that's amazing. I love Gippsland. See,

0: cabbies from London would get here and just be entirely lost.
1: I actually lived in London for a long time, Mim, and I have to say they're pretty amazing in terms of their knowledge base. But certainly if you took a cabbie out of London and put them in the Gippsland bush, yes, I agree, they probably would be very lost.
0: Amazing that you know some people who commute to work via river. Kelly, thanks.
1: I do. It's our coastline in Gippsland is amazing, and as you know, a lot of our towns are along the coastline, so people just pop their sea kayak in and off they go.
0: Kelly from Budgerie, thank you very much. Dennis is from Cowra, ex-postie. Dennis, you must know a few back ways, the best way to get from A to B.
2: Yeah, I use them all the time. I'm a delivery driver now, so yeah.
0: Go on, what should we know?
2: Well, I don't know. I've got a bit of a story, another river story, actually.
0: Yeah.
2: The Thompson River, like I live in Cowra and work in Hayfield, and the Thompson River flood bopping, and it's across the floodplain. It looks quite flat, but really it's quite steep, so the main road can get cut off, but you can choose a lower road to get around the bottom before the flood water has got there to get to work. But when you come home in the afternoon, the water's down there, so you have to, and it's still on the main road, so you have to use the top road to get around the top of the flood.
0: Okay, so just having that local knowledge, especially when you're a postie. Were you on a motorbike when you were a postie?
2: Yeah, I was on a motorbike, yeah.
0: Yeah, so riding through water on a motorbike would be a whole different experience to driving through any water in a car.
2: It is, but it was mainly getting to work. The town didn't flood, but yeah. I had a few days where the mail got quite wet. That was it.
0: Dennis, thank you very much. This is ABC Gippsland. Good morning. Give me a call, 1300 295 222. We'll be talking about home and contents insurance coming up. If you're in East Gippsland, there's a workshop and information session for you today that you can go along to. That's coming up. We're talking about dreams earlier. Are you just waking up? Maybe you've got some dreams lingering with you still.

0: Hall & Oates, You Make My Dreams. On the text line says, this is the best way to get from Goongra to Cape Conran. Top secret, back way, Goongra from Cape Conran goes, follow Conran Cabbage Tree Road, cross Princes Highway onto Falls Creek Number 1 Road to Towser Creek Road, go north to Murrungower Road, follow that to Greens Road, then left at Jack Road, right at Sardine Creek Road, go north, and then left at Link Road, left at Allery Creek Road, and into Goongra. Thank you for that text message in, and hello to Heather in Glengarry North with 0.9 of a millimetre of rain. And we heard from the Bureau of Meteorology earlier that it's going to be a beautiful day, sitting around 20 degrees wherever you are in Gippsland, and not too much wind, not much more rain, and it's just a lovely day. So you can settle into that. And if you're in Meetung today, there's a session, a practical session, discussing different types of insurance. And Catherine Argentino is from Gippsland Community Legal Service and will be part of these sessions. Good morning, Catherine.
1: Good morning, Mim.
0: So today in Meetung, tell us how people can go along and what to expect.
1: People can turn up to the Meetung Yacht Club at 10 o'clock today. That's all they need to do. They can bring along their insurance policy, their schedule to their policy, if they're interested in learning more about their own personal circumstances. Otherwise, they can just come and take a seat, get comfortable and listen to me, give them some free information about insurance and how to prepare if before something goes wrong, so that you, to help mitigate against some risks we have seen many people in Gippsland encounter after recent storms, floods and bushfires.
0: We're no stranger to disaster. Wherever you live in Gippsland, it might have been a storm, a flood, a fire. What is some advice you can give us if you can't make it to Meetung today to the Yacht Club at 10 a.m, what can you tell us now, Catherine Argentino, around some advice for our insurance?
1: I think the key problem for people right across Australia is underinsurance. So if you can't attend today, I'd encourage you to at least get your policy out, have a look at it, and check whether or not you have adequate coverage.
0: And what is adequate coverage? How would we know that?
1: Very good question, and it is not an easy question to answer. There is a very handy tool on the Insurance Council of Australia's website where you can put in your house details and it will calculate, give you an estimate of how much cover you need to replace your home if it was a total loss. That's one really easy tool to use. Otherwise, it's really important to get advice. You can ring Gippsland Community Legal Service, and we are doing more sessions in Eagle Point and Bairnsdale later in June, and there's another one coming up in Maffra in August. So you can keep an eye out and come along to those.
0: As some of the fine print within insurance, you've kind of would have to get your head around it. There was flooding in Welshpool a couple of years back and some people couldn't get insurance, and we spoke to them on the radio. It was the way the water had come in. It was the insurance companies were claiming, I can't remember the exact, but the water had risen instead of come down, or there was some really nitpicking details. Is that something that you notice, and is there a way to get around that or make sure you're properly covered whatever happens?
1: All insurance claims are complex. I haven't met many people who have said their insurance claim was easy, and flooding is a particularly complicated area. I think there's not necessarily ways to get around it. I think the best thing to do is get informed before an event happens so that you understand what your policy covers, because each policy is different. And it's really important to make sure you know what you're paying for. We've got insurance premiums increasing across the board, and with that, reduced coverage because of the more severe and frequent weather events we're experiencing. So homes are at greater risk. Insurance companies are not covering as much because their risk is greater, and it's a really challenging circumstance for all. So the best thing people can do is to try and get a better understanding of what, as you say, are really complex terms and conditions. It is a contract, and if you have a dispute, it's a legal problem. So you can ring us at Gippsland Community Legal Centre, and I'm happy to talk through that with people.
0: Or head along today to Meetung.
1: That's
0: so
1: right.
0: 10 a.m. at the Yacht Club.
1: That's right, yes.
0: And you're happy for people to bring along their documents?
1: Yeah, happy to sit down and have a chat. I've got all day.
0: Catherine Argentino from Argentino Legal in Bensdale. It's 8 o'clock, time for the news. I'll catch you at 8.30. We'll keep chatting. Gippsland News.
2: Good morning, Natasha McFarlane with ABC News. Iran has said it considers the ongoing occupation of southern Lebanon by Israeli forces as a breach of its ceasefire deal with the US. Here's Middle East correspondent Matthew Doran.
3: The deal between Washington and Tehran demanded an end to all fighting across the region, including in Lebanon, despite protests in recent weeks from Israel about the impact that would have on its ability to tackle the Iranian-backed Hezbollah. Yesterday, Benjamin Netanyahu said Israeli troops would remain inside seized territory in Lebanon for the foreseeable future, and the White House briefed journalists that a withdrawal of Israeli forces wasn't a condition of the Iran deal. But Iran's foreign minister says Tehran views the situation very differently, and the ongoing occupation of Lebanon will be seen as a breach of the deal. Matthew Doran, ABC News, Jerusalem.
2: Radio shock jock Kyle Sanderlands has reached a settlement with KISS FM, owner of ARN, over its cancellation of his $100 million contract. In a statement to the Australian Stock Exchange, the network says it has agreed to pay their former breakfast host $12 million. Police believe a man whose body was found on the road in Wallen, north of Melbourne, may have been hit by a car and left for dead. Investigators have been told the man was seen near a possibly broken down car on the side of the Hume Freeway just after 2 o'clock this morning. Senior Constable Adam West has told 774 ABC Melbourne major crash investigation detectives are at the scene this morning and believe it may have been a hit and run.
4: At this stage, we believe a vehicle might have been involved in that incident, but we haven't had a driver come forward or identified the vehicle involved.
2: For the second time in 24 hours, a boxing gym in inner Melbourne has been targeted by arsonists. Jason Katsaris reports.
5: Fire Rescue Victoria crews arrived at Rare Breed Boxing Gym on Montague Street in South Melbourne just after 3 o'clock this morning, calling for backup due to the severity of the suspicious fire. It took 33 firefighters about 40 minutes to bring the blaze under control, with video from the scene showing the roof of the building collapsed and the inside of the building mostly destroyed and blackened. The same gym was targeted by arsonists early yesterday this morning, calling for backup due to the severity of the suspicious fire. It took 33 firefighters about 40 minutes to bring the blaze under control, with video from the scene showing the roof of the building collapsed and the inside of the building mostly destroyed and blackened. The same gym was targeted by arsonists early yesterday morning when the front roller door was rammed by a car before a small fire was started inside. Both incidents will be investigated by police.
2: Victorian Premier Jacinda Allen has confirmed new anti-corruption legislation will be retrospective. Earlier this month, the government announced it would extend IBAC powers if re-elected in November. Speaking on the ABC 7:30 program last night, Ms. Allen confirmed the powers could also apply to her government.
6: We have announced that we will strengthen our IBAC's powers. We will do that in a careful and considered way. We have immediately established work to be able to bring legislation to the Parliament next year, and that legislation will be retrospective.
2: The FBI says it's foiled a plot to attack the UFC match on Sunday at the White House for the US President's 80th birthday. North America correspondent Lauren Day reports.
7: The intelligence agency says it learned about the threat last Wednesday, but it's unclear how close the plotters were to being able to carry out their plan. According to an affidavit relating to one of the five people arrested, members of the group believed that the United

0: emergency information about potential natural disasters or security situations to most compatible devices in an area. So Kate Mayer's team has been busy raising awareness with clients.
1: We have a lot of women who are from non-English speaking backgrounds. So we know that that's going to be a little bit stressful for lots of people.
0: Dr. Hannah Tonkin is the New South Wales Women's Safety Commissioner.
2: I am concerned that there's not enough awareness about this because it could pose a real risk to victim survivors of domestic and family violence who rely on this spare phone that they keep hidden.
0: The Commissioner, along with women's safety groups, has been trying to get the word out ahead of testing this week. Here's Full Stop Australia CEO Karen Bevan.
3: There's a schedule that's available. You can see it on our social media that will allow people to know the dates that will be subject to these alerts in their area. They can make sure that they either turn their secret phone off or put their phone on aeroplane mode.
0: Emergency Management Minister Christy McBain explains this week's testing is for the second alert level, so it won't sound if a device is on silent or do not disturb. You can also opt out by following instructions on the AusAlert website. But that'll be different on July 27, when it's tested nationwide, and most likely reaching your phone.
4: You can't opt out of that alert, and it will override the privacy settings, the silent settings. So if people don't want to be involved in that national test, they should turn off their phone an hour before the test time and leave it off for at least an hour after that test time.
0: She adds communication campaigns on radio, TV and social media will ramp up ahead of that July test. And from October, it's expected to help Australians stay safe during emergencies.
4: And it doesn't rely on any one telco provider. Instead, it uses a quadrangle of towers and sends those notifications direct to your device, regardless of which provider you're with.
5: Emergency Management Minister Christy McBain ending that report by Isabel Massali. And if you are in an abusive situation or you know someone who is, you can call 1-800-RESPECT. That's 1-800-737-732. Of course, if it's an emergency, you should call 000. As the UN's World Heritage Committee considers whether to list the Great Barrier Reef as in danger, the operation of Australia's new environment protection laws is under scrutiny. Environmentalists credit the federal government with passing the strongest laws yet to protect the reef from sediment pollution caused by land clearing. But they allege large-scale clearing has nonetheless continued. Annie Guest reports.
6: Cattle farming within an hour of the Great Barrier Reef is a cherished privilege for Adam Coffey.
7: We love it. We love taking our kids out there to, you know, snorkel.
6: Located northwest of Bundaberg, Adam Coffey's beef operation sits within the Great Barrier Reef catchment.
7: It's been a concerning time for industry to get across what is the latest regulation and the detail that sits under it.
6: The UN is considering whether to classify the World Heritage-listed Great Barrier Reef as in danger because of concerns about coral bleaching, sediment and poor water quality. In response, the federal government last year passed laws restricting land clearing to reduce soil and pollutants entering waterways flowing to the reef. But Lyndon Schneiders from the Australian Climate and Biodiversity Foundation alleges satellite imagery shows there
8: is ongoing clearance of forests and woodlands in those reef catchments.
6: In a report out today, Lyndon Schneiders collated publicly available evidence over 15 years, finding the equivalent of almost 400,000 dump trucks of mud hitting the reef every year.
8: You keep saying you're going to fix the problem. When are you going to fix it?
6: Neither the federal nor state environment ministers were available for interviews. The federal government's new laws restrict land clearing within 50 metres of waterways in reef catchments and in areas that haven't been cleared for 15 years. But beef producer Adam Coffey, who's also the deputy chair of Cattle Australia, says there's confusion among farmers.
7: What has been routine sort of agricultural activity in the past is now subject to a fairly complex self-referral process.
6: The Australian Climate and Biodiversity Foundation wants the federal and state governments to develop clear maps designating strict no-go zones that are rigorously enforced. Lyndon Schneiders.
8: But simply passing the laws isn't what's required. What's required is an actionable plan that's put in place that can turn the promise of a new approach into reality.
6: A federal government spokesperson says the new Environmental Protection Agency launches in a fortnight with a strong focus on compliance.
5: Annie Guest. And in finance, Wall Street stocks have ended mixed. However, oil prices have fallen to a three-month low thanks to that optimism about the prospects of the Strait of Hormuz reopening. And the Aussie dollar's buying 70.6 US cents. I'm Melissa Clark. It's 8:30.
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10: The story behind a high country hut coming up. Lily Cristanto is here with your local news headlines.
11: Good morning, Mim. Making news today. A PE teacher who taught at a Gippsland high school in the 80s has been sentenced for historic sex offences at the county court. William Gilfillan has received a 7.5 years prison sentence for assaulting two students at Traralgon High School in Gippsland in the 1980s. He was found guilty in December last year of indecent assault of a person under 16 and sexual penetration of a child under 16 while he was teaching at the high school. Justice Amanda Chambers says Gilfillan was totally without remorse. The Victorian Chamber of Commerce and Industry and the Committee for Melbourne is calling for regional Victoria to be prioritised ahead of the state election. The business organisation says regional industries, including agriculture, manufacturing, energy and critical minerals, are being held back by rising costs and skill shortages. It calls for reforms to energy, taxation, regulation and workforce training to improve competitiveness and attract investment into the regions. The Chamber says regional businesses need better conditions to grow. A man who allegedly went on a multi-day crime spree across Gippsland is facing an extra 20 charges in court. Darren Reed faced the Latrobe Valley's Magistrates Court yesterday, where his charges were upgraded from 66 to 86. Police allege Mr. Reed committed a number of crimes over 3 days in December last year, including breaking into a Glengarry home with an axe. Mr. Reed also allegedly led police on a car chase before colliding with a police car and crashing a stolen car into the fence of a Trafalgar home. The defence lawyer said her client was getting assessed for a mental impairment. Mr. Reed was remanded in custody until September when he returns to court for a further committal hearing. To the weather now, today is partly cloudy with patchy morning fog. There is a slight chance of a shower about the ranges and a near zero chance elsewhere. Warragul and Sale are headed for a top of 21 degrees, the Latrobe Valley 20, Bairnsdale 22 and Omeo 17.
10: Lily, we're talking today about a test called the Knowledge. It's meant to be one of the hardest exams in the world. So if you want to be a cabbie in London, driving the black cabs, working for the black cab company, you have to pass this test. It takes people years to be able to pass, and they have to be able to get anywhere in London by memory. This is a little bit of a BBC video of an actual test in action.
12: Middleton Square to Golden Square.
13: Middleton Square, that's Islington N1. So leave by River Street, left into Amble Street, right into Marjorie Street, forward Calthorpe Street, forward Guildford Street. Comply with one way in Russell Square, leave by Montague Street, right into Great Russell Street, left into Coptic Street.
10: Now, we were both talking before, Lily. We're a little geographically challenged. I don't remember the names of streets. Can you, because I'm putting you on the spot, can you name one street in Sale?
14: In Sale. We've got York Street.
10: Look at you go. Can you name more than one?
14: Codrington Street. Is that the one back there?
10: I don't know.
14: They are the roads to get to work, so that's why I know.
10: Lily, I don't
14: Raymond
10: think...
14: Street?
10: Raymond Street? Oh. Look at you go. I don't know if you could become a London cabbie.
14: No.
10: I don't think that's your calling.
14: My calling is this, Mim.
10: Lily Cristanto. So we've got a bit of the knowledge of Gippsland happening here. That's what they call it, the knowledge. It's a very dramatic name for the exam to know the streets of London and become a cabbie. How well do you know the streets of Gippsland? Now, it's come in many forms this morning. We heard from someone who got in touch just letting us know they've caught the taxis around London and that the drivers are indeed incredible. So maybe you have as well. You can let us know your experiences, or we're also hearing about backways, the true way, you know, the true local way to get from A to B, or just your own path that you take. We even heard this morning that there are people in Gippsland who take the rivers to work, kayak, deep cut Gippsland routes this morning, testing your knowledge of our ways around Gippsland. So we'll keep that conversation going. You will learn about a high country hut, the story behind it, coming up this half an hour. So stay tuned for that. I'm going to go to Inverloch now. Glenn Morris is an Inverloch resident. And, well, we're talking about a road and the future of Inverloch surf parade traffic. So if you're memorising it for the knowledge of Inverloch, just stop, because it's a little unsure around the future of what this traffic should look like. One way, two way, shared path, what should happen? And there's a council meeting tonight to talk about the budget for this. Glenn Morris, Inverloch resident. Good morning.
15: Good morning, Mim. How are you?
10: I'm good. Now, if you were to memorise the streets of Inverloch, what do you want to be able to memorise for Inverloch's surf parade?
15: I'd love to be able to visualise, never mind memorise, that surf parade between Garoque Street and Ozone Street has two-way traffic, car parking and a shared pathway. That would be a great memory to have. But as you sort of alluded to, we're not there. And it's been a very enlightening and frustrating at times experience I've gone through with this issue in the last 3 or 4 months. Look, in 2013 and 17, the council thought about making Surf Parade a one-way street. It's currently two-way, and people do park on the south side of the road. And in both cases, those traffic reports said, don't do that. Then in 2019, the council went to the community and found out that nearly 1,200 people wanted it to be two-way car parking and a shared pathway. The shared pathway, by the way, is the final link for the Wonthaggi to Inverloch Trail. It's just been opened. So we know that's going to go ahead. But council, despite that, suddenly changed course and went to the one-way option, and our preferences as a community just went off the table, officially for environmental reasons.
10: So, Glenn Morris, you're Bass Coast Council there in Inverloch. What are you hoping to happen at the meeting tonight?
15: Well, we know some things are going to happen. So the community outrage at the one-way and option that they ended up electing has led to certainly two of us, Jim Hicks, who's a very experienced traffic engineer, and myself. We put $50,000 worth of our own time into coming up with a solution that actually works and doesn't have the issues that the council officers had identified may occur. So what will happen tonight is that vote of the one-way is going to be rescinded. That's on public record. But unfortunately, the recommendation, it's a bit unclear, but it's clearly sort of leaning towards a two-way road without the car parking anymore and just completing the shared pathway. And we think that is, well, it's not what 1,200 people wanted in the community, and it's just not necessary. There's no valid reason why we can't get what the community wanted.
10: When you say shared pathway, Glenn Morris, is that a path that's separate to the road, or some towns, I'm thinking like Sandy Point or even Raymond Street here in Sale, where the road, there's part of the road that is shared. Cars have to watch out for pedestrians and bikes.
15: Yeah. It's actually, in fact, Mim, they actually built it. The previous stage of the work is exactly what we want.
10: So it's separate to the road, or it's the shared road?
15: It's a 2.5-metre wide path. And then there's a bit of vegetation and bollards, and then you get the road. So it's separate. And then there's car parking between that carriageway and the shared path. And it's the car parking bit that they're not planning to at the moment put in place. And that's a big mistake. And I'll give credit where credit's due. There's one of our local ward councillors has actually put up an alternative motion for tonight, which will be tabled. And she's basically worked on it with us and said, let's just get on with it. The community's voted. They know what they want. It's affordable. Why are we needing to go through this process again? Because we've had enough of consultation on this one.
10: Good luck, Glenn Morris from Inverloch. And if you're listening from Fish Creek, we must check in with the Fish Creek community again, because there's a lot going on there. They had a re-scoping of the street. They lost a lot of car parks, and there's a little push and pull between South Gippsland Shire Council and residents around where you can park or not, and a lot going on there. So I hope it works out better for you there in Inverloch with the future of this bit of surf parade. Glenn, thanks.
15: Thank you.
10: Good luck.
15: Thanks, Ben.
10: Cheers. Glenn Morris, Inverloch resident. And so, well, look, don't memorise that part of Inverloch because we don't know what it will look like yet. But we are talking about streets of Gippsland, and maybe you have a bit of a back way that you know about. You've got the knowledge and you can share it, inspired by this test that London cabbies have to take called the knowledge. They have to know their way around every single street in London. It can take years to pass that test. Just to really live this conversation, I caught a taxi to work this morning and I put my taxi driver, Jim, thanks Jim, on the spot.
16: I'm Jim the taxi driver.
17: We're going to do a London cabbie test from here in Sale. If you can just name as many streets, just rattle them off. The exam, the knowledge of Sale starts now.
16: Foster Street, York Street, MacArthur Street, Raglan Street, Topping Street, Ross Street, Cunningham Street, Stead Street.
10: Wee hours of the morning. I think you did very well, Jim, the taxi driver. Sean Leonard is chair of the Australian Motorcycle Council. Good morning, Sean.
18: Hey, good morning, Mim. Morning, everybody.
10: Now, you drive or maybe even ride your motorbike from Sale to Melbourne regularly, but you don't go the Princes Highway.
18: Well, I do go the Princes Highway probably most days, but I've got a couple of options for a much more enjoyable trip.
10: All right. What are they?
18: Well, I don't know if I can rattle off every single town, but funnily enough, I see comments in chat groups about people are doing tours, either, you know, the caravan tour or the motorcycle tour. And it kind of seems once they get to Stratford, it's either head to Phillip Island or head to Melbourne, the quickest way. But for a good Melbourne run, I always say to people, maybe go north of the Princes Highway. So you want to hear some towns?
10: Yeah.
18: So I normally hit. So it's very easy. You can just put in Google Maps. We head to Lilydale, but you go through Maffra, Hayfield. Now all these places have got great bakeries too. Maffra, Hayfield, Glengarry, Tyres, Yallourn North, then to Tangill South, through Hill End, to Noogee, Yarra Junction, through Launching Place, Seville, Wandon North, and then you can head your way into Melbourne from there.
10: Love it. Ditch the main road, go the back road. What's your record for the amount of stops at bakeries on one trip?
18: Look, I'm not quite sure, but what I was going to say is, yeah, this, certainly in terms of traffic, you're talking about 1 hour extra, but I always say, like, it's a 2 hour extra trip. And I usually do it for coming home from Melbourne. So if you've been up there working or at an event or something for a day or two, and you've got some time to unwind, but you do sort of need to allow like 4 or 5 hours to Sale. And you've got to take it easy on those back roads as well, though.
10: Sean, you know, thank you very much.
18: Great to talk. Thank you.
10: Cheers. Sean from the Australian Motorcycle Council, choosing some back roads to get through Gippsland. Merrin is in Painesville. Good morning.
19: Hey, ma'am. I love Sean's thing, like his little back road trip. I do tend to take to Melbourne sometimes. Tyres route, like through Maffra, etc., and I'm salivating, but my cholesterol needs to chill, so no custard tarts. Anyway, I just had to drive my daughter to school, right, from Painesville, and she goes to Nagel Catholic College, and we headed to Forge Creek Road, and the light streaming through was phenomenal. Fortunately, I was being a safe driver, and I didn't take a photo, but I've got many photos as a passenger that I could potentially share if I go through the archives. And we had to joke that coming down the hill and then going up the hill to Racecourse Road, that I'm really glad with those seven cars in front of me that I was going slow, and that a fox didn't come out across the road like it tends to do in the gully, because that would probably cause a pile-up.
10: Merrin, thank you so much. So stay,
19: thank
10: and Sean,
19: you.
10: Sean with a similar message, stay safe on the back roads, but there's a real beauty to them as well. There's been a little loose chat about dreams this morning as well, since we're all waking up. So I've got this song to play.

0: Gabrielle Dreams on ABC Gippsland. I'm Mim, and there you can hear coughing your entry and grand entry.
1: Sorry.
0: No, totally fine. Stephen Whiteside, a historian and author, and you've been looking into for quite some time. We've spoken before, but you've got another book out, Bill Spargo, and it's called The Bill Spargo Hut up at Mount Hotham.
1: Yeah, Spargo's Hut.
0: Spargo's Hut. Yeah. Okay. Yeah. Take us to Spargo's Hut at Mount Hotham. Let's start there.
1: So I first visited Spargo's Hut in 1982. And in those days, there was no track to the hut, so we had to bush bash. And I looked in the window and I said to my friend, "Oh, my God, there's still somebody living here." And we had lunch on the grass outside, and I said, "I'm going to have a closer look before we leave." And I had a much more kind of sort of scrutinising look, and I could see that it wasn't occupied, but it was still crammed full with all the items necessary for everyday living. And it looked like a woman had been there. There was a library there. There were cooking utensils. There was a golf putter, fly spray.
0: Although, of course, men can definitely cook and read as well.
1: Of course.
0: I get what you're saying.
1: But they were novels. They just had...
0: Had the feel.
1: Had a feel, exactly. That's right. And so I thought, this is very, very unusual. Who were these people? Why did they live here? And so I resolved to find out who they were. And I started interviewing anybody I could find who might have known who they were, and lots of phone calls and recorded interviews, and I gradually built up this picture of Bill Spargo and the woman that he eventually married, Evelyn Piper, who was English born.
0: So this hut at Mount Hotham, it's almost like a museum.
1: Well, these days it is. That's right. It was falling down. It's heritage listed. The Victorian High Country Huts Association undertook to refurbish it in 2021. So it's looking a lot more sturdy than it is now, but every effort was made to maintain the historic look. And there are quite a few items of historic interest. Quite a lot's been sort of pilfered over the years, but there's still a lot of interesting objects that remain there. And so when you walk in there, you do feel as though you're going back in time. It feels like a historic relic.
0: Yeah. I love that there's still these mysteries out there around Gippsland and hidden histories. Where exactly at Mount Hotham is Spargo's Hut?
1: So you can see it from the main road, from the resort, but it's on a distant ridge. If you ski down the Blue Ribbon ski toe to Swindlers Creek and then climb up the other side, there's a plateau called Golden Point, and it sits on this plateau here, which has been cleared. It was cleared many, many years ago by Bill and his family and friends.
0: So 1982, you first see Spargo's Hut. You find out about Bill Spargo and Evelyn Piper's and their life there at that hut. What was life like for them, and when are we talking? When did they live in this hut? It must have been freezing.
1: They lived there in the 1930s. There are photos there. There are photos I've seen of the snow up to the eaves. So they're under 2 metres of snow. They're basically in a snow cave, really. It was brutal. Obviously, there's a journal entry that Evelyn makes at one point: "Fire a smoking brute as always." I think that was they just had this sort of log fire for their heating, and the hut filled with smoke. There's a deflector at the top of one of the chimneys to try to keep the smoke out. But it was tough. It was tough. And Bill used to say that he warned Harold Madison, who bought the hut from him many years later, to stock up in April or in autumn in anticipation of a siege. In other words, once you're snowed in, you're not going to get out for several weeks, and you need to have a good food supply, in like a squirrel, really.
0: Gosh. And there wouldn't have been as much packaged food, so I feel sad for them. I imagine they just did not have enough chocolate. I feel like you'd need a lot of chocolate in that
1: situation. Evelyn's father used to send them these lavish Christmas presents and these boxes full of goodies.
0: Good.
1: But they ate a lot of dandelions.
0: Oh, wow.
1: Yeah, a lot of dandelions. They caught fish in the creek. Cheese, potatoes, onions. This was Bill's diet. Dried fruit, nuts.
0: Now, so 1982, you started looking into Spargo's Hut at Mount Hotham. It's 2026 and you're still thinking about Bill Spargo's Hut. You're hearing from Stephen Whiteside, an historian and author.
1: I think this might carry me through. I mean, the interesting thing is that once you start doing this, more and more doors open over time. In January, Evelyn's great-granddaughter, Kate, came out to Australia from England, and we took her out to the Hut. She had discovered a whole trove of Evelyn's papers in her father's apartment after his death a few years ago, and she sent them out to me. So since I've written the book, I've got a whole new tranche of information, and I'm thinking I might kind of retell the story in a different way, just start again with all this new information.
0: So how can people find your book, Stephen?
1: So I've got a website, snowfireandgold.com.au. They can buy it there. I'm happy to post them a copy. There are copies in bookshops. I'm going to be visiting bookshops in Sale in Bairnsdale today, and I'm hoping they'll take copies on. And the Bright Bookshop, Wangaratta Bookshop, they have copies of the book too.
0: And Spargo's Hut, can anyone go and peek through the window and have a look?
1: Absolutely, yeah. You can walk in. You can certainly walk in and have a good look around. It's now track has been built to the Hut. So they are actually promoting and encouraging people to walk to the Hut. But it's not, there is a bed there, but I wouldn't personally sleep in it. It's not a comfortable hut to stay the night in. You can stay there if you're desperate, you know, in a blizzard or something like that. But it's within a half day's walk of the resort. So people often visit the Hut as a day walk, you know, and return to Hotham that night.
0: Yeah. Stephen Whiteside, with over 40 years of looking into the life of Bill Spargo and Evelyn Piper's

0: who lived in the Spargo hut and the 1930s up at Hotham. What, leave us with a yarn, a little story.
1: A little story. Oh, gosh. I'll tell you a story. One night, Bill wrote a letter to Evelyn. 1937, he's by himself in the hut. Evelyn's back in England. It's pouring with rain. He's lying in bed. He hears a sound outside. He goes outside and he finds that a dingo. He says he'd never seen such a big dingo. He's about 5 feet long, about 2 feet high. He's got his leg trapped in a rabbit trap. And he doesn't quite know what to do. The rain's getting heavier. It's dark. The dingo, he's miles from anywhere, of course. The dingo comes at him. He decides to go and get his gun to defend himself. By the time he returns, the dingo's sort of taken off into the bush with this rabbit trap banging on its back leg. And I thought that was quite a dramatic episode, really. Mm.
0: Thank you for speaking to us today. Mm. Cheers.
1: Good on you. Thanks, Mim.
0: Stephen Whiteside, historian and author in the studio here at ABC Gippsland. We're about to have Jack Colantuono come with some news for you here on ABC Gippsland in just a moment. This is astronomer Dr. Rebecca Allen, who's joining our book club for July, letting you know you need to get organised.
2: Hi, this is Rebecca Allen with Swinburne University of Technology. I'm so excited to be joining you for your book club as you take on the book Orbital, an amazing prize-winning book by Samantha Harvey. I think it's a great story about how humans, even in space, can be deeply connected to Earth.
0: Jack Colantuono has been following a story. This happened in December last year, a multi-day crime spree. Across the region, the alleged offender is now facing his crimes in court. Jack Colantuono can tell us more. Jack.
3: Thanks, Mim. So as we know, accused Darren Reed was facing 66 charges after he allegedly went on a multi-day crime spree across Gippsland from December 28 until December 31. Some of those alleged crimes include breaking into a home in Glengarry with an axe, and then he later dumped one of the stolen cars he was driving in the camping area of Moondara, before he fled the scene on foot. He's then made his way down to a property in Tangill South, allegedly stolen another car, and then that car, a day later, was seen crashed into the fence of a Trafalgar home. Before that pursuit, he allegedly crashed into a police car, injuring a police officer. So now he's facing 66 charges. But however, they have been upgraded to 86 charges as of yesterday.
0: So just reminding people, this is December last year, but it's just in court now. What happened in court yesterday, Jack?
3: Absolutely. So Mr. Reed's defence lawyer said her client suffers from a mental impairment. It's like a type of condition. And he is still in the process of getting assessed for that. So there's a lot still going through the courts, and the defence lawyer is trying to get things finalised before they can proceed with what's called a committal mention. However, she said no report has been provided yet on how he's going, and requested a further committal mention hearing in a few months' time so there could be more time for that report to be finalised.
0: Jack Colantuono, thank you very much. This is ABC Gippsland. Look, our songs have ended up a little dreamy today. It's just happened. And you've said, what about Goodnight Irene? I found this version by Van Morrison.

0: Sit down by your fireside so bright.
1: And it's going to be a lovely day today. Warragul and Sale, top of 21 degrees. Latrobe Valley, Wonthaggi and Phillip Island, 20. 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